A.G. Owey led the Minnesota Orchestra in Paul Dukas's The Sorcerer's Apprentice. I'm Bella Keller, and this is Classical 89. If you're ever curious about us here on Classical 89, make sure to check out our website. There you can learn about all of our on-air hosts, as well as events and specials we have going on. You can also find our playlist, which will tell you about all of the pieces that we've been playing recently. That's classical89.org. This piece comes from the 2000s film Unbreakable. It's a superhero movie with a rather interesting concept that there are two ends to the spectrum of power. Unbreakable follows two people, one who represents extreme strength and the other extreme fragility. Here's Destiny from Unbreakable.

Cellist Maya Beiser and pianist Jean-Yves Thibaudet joined an unnamed studio orchestra, led by Gavin Greenaway, in James Newton Howard's Destiny from Unbreakable. Next, a work by Brahms, his Symphony No. 3, in a recording by the Berlin Philharmonic, led by Sir Simon Rattle.

The Berlin Philharmonic performed Brahms's Symphony No. 3 under the direction of Sir Simon Rattle. I'm Bella Keller. Thanks for listening to Classical 89. Here's a piece by the king of ragtime himself, Scott Joplin. His ragtime dance used to be sold with choreography on the cover, though unfortunately any copies with the choreography have been lost to time. Let's hear Joplin's ragtime dance.

0: Violinist Lila Josefowitz and pianist John Novacek performed Scott Joplin's Ragtime Dance.
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0: The next half hour will essentially be an oboe feature with two different pieces showcasing the beauty of this underrated instrument. Starting off, here's Vivaldi's Oboe Concerto.

0: Oboist Hans-Jörg Schellenberger was the featured soloist alongside the Franz Liszt Chamber Orchestra in Vivaldi's Oboe Concerto. From the studios of BYU Broadcasting, this is Classical 89. I'm Bella Keller.
1: We honor centenaries, bicentennials, even quadricentennials with works by Lee Hoiby, Benjamin Britten, Manuel de Falla, and others, important musicians who achieved notable milestones this year. 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I'm Michael Barone. I hope you'll be listening.
0: Tune into Pipe Dreams coming up at 9. Kenneth Cilito now leads the Academy of St. Martin in the Fields, flutist Aurel Nicolai, and oboist Heinz Holliger and Antonio Salieri's Concerto for Flute, Oboe, and Orchestra.

Antonio Salieri's Concerto for Flute, Oboe, and Orchestra was performed by the Academy of St. Martin in the Fields with flutist Aurel Nicolet and oboist Heinz Holliger. Kenneth Silito was the conductor. I'm Bella Keller. Thanks for spending some of your Sunday with me. Stay tuned for music and the spoken word coming up at 7:30.

Welcome to Music and the Spoken Word with the Tabernacle Choir and Orchestra at Temple Square. Conducting today's program are Mac Wilberg and Ryan Murphy, with organist Brian Mathias, and the spoken word by Derek.

No man is an island, entire of itself. Every man is a piece of the continent, a part of the main. Those words, written more than 400 years ago by John Donne, are as true today as they've ever been. Each of us, every human being, matters so very much in this world. The influence of you or me as an individual is great, even beyond our ability to comprehend. Often, when we look at our lives, we do just that. We look at our lives through our own lenses and experiences. But if we could take a step back, maybe even 100 steps back, we would begin to see just how deeply our lives actually influence the lives of others. The power that lies within a person is propelled by personal choice. In each of our lives, there are times when major decisions need to be made. Decisions that have consequences for good or bad, for decades or even generations to come. But more often, we make seemingly small, everyday choices, underlying choices, if you will, that hold great and at times unappreciated potential for true and lasting impact. An executive recently shared the underlying choices in his life. He asked, "Will I choose faith and trust or control and security? Will I focus on what I can give or only on what I can gain? Will I view my role as one of stewardship or ownership? Do I serve others or do I take advantage of them? Am I dedicating my time to what matters most or simply seeking to maximize profit?" Whatever our situation in life may be, our underlying decisions become directional. They determine whether we live as an island unto ourselves or as a contributing part of the main. The world, at times, can cause us to feel as if we're disconnected on a faraway remote island, feeling that no one understands and that we must look out only for ourselves. But this is false. We are connected to one another. We each have the power to choose, the power to serve, the power to influence. As John Donne reminded us, no man is an island. Each of us is a piece of the continent, a part of the main.

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0: 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This BYU devotional address with Rebecca Hunter was given on August 4th, 2026.
1: Good morning, and welcome to today's devotional. My name is Keith Vorkink, and I'm the Advancement Vice President, and President Reese has asked that I conduct our devotional today. We are so pleased to have Rebecca K. Hunter, Associate Professor and Associate Dean in the McKay School of Education, as our speaker today. We extend a special welcome to her family members and friends who are here with us. Dr. Hunter brings more than a decade of experience as a public school educator to her work in teacher preparation. Her scholarship focuses on the clinical experiences of pre-service teachers and the processes of teacher change. Professor Hunter holds a PhD in educational leadership and policy from the University of Utah, and a master's degree in public administration from Brigham Young University, and a bachelor's degree in elementary education from the University of Utah. Sister Hunter currently serves as a young women's president in her ward. She loves boating with her family and enjoys spending time outdoors. And now we will have the privilege of hearing from Sister Hunter.
2: It is most humbling to stand before you today. For me, one of the most meaningful aspects of working here at Brigham Young University has been the impact that you, the students, have had on me. Watching and working with you, seeing your optimism, hope, and goodness has made me more hopeful and want to be better. So thank you for who you are. When President Dallin H. Oaks came to campus last February, he started his remarks by saying this, quote, "You are an audience greatly loved by the Lord, and he desires all of you to return to his presence," close quote. I have sensed at least a portion of that love for you in preparing my remarks, and I earnestly pray that through the Holy Ghost, who is the teacher, that you will feel his love for you and the message that he has for you. Some years ago, while I was teaching second grade, my students came in from their afternoon recess in a bit of an uproar. As any juicy news spreads quickly among classmates, each student walked through the class door reporting that one of the boys in the class had eaten a worm. At first I thought, I don't think so, probably not. Knowing who this student was, a bit of a jokester, I figured he was telling students this to make the afternoon more exciting. But as the alleged worm-eating boy marched boldly through the door, I knew by his facial expression and his confidence that this was not fake news. This student had indeed eaten a worm. But before I could question him about it, he blurted out, "Don't worry, Miss Hunter, I didn't chew it. I just put it in and swallowed it." This was not the response I expected. Did I care that he didn't chew it? Okay, maybe a little. But I was expecting him to provide a justification for his actions. So when he didn't give it to me, I asked, "Why did you do it?" And he went on to explain that a friend in the class had found an earthworm out on the playground and was playing with it, but wouldn't give him a turn. And this made him angry. And he said something to effect, "I got mad, so I grabbed it, just put it in and swallowed it." Now no one could play with the worm. Problem solved. In my effort to return order to the classroom, I told the student not to eat worms and sent him to his desk and told the rest of the class to get back to work. We were moving on. That was it. The end. But my purpose in relating this second grade drama to you was that it featured three important inquiries. They are what, how, and why. For most of my second graders, what this student had eaten was their primary interest, the worm. He ate a worm. For the student who did the eating, it was how he ate the worm that was important. For me, why this event happened in the first place was the issue. But taken together, what, how, and why are helpful questions that we can use as we think through a problem or evaluate a certain situation. Seeking answers to these three inquiries deepens our knowledge and understanding of ourselves and our world. Questions of what help us to define things. They reveal the nature, character, or qualities of something. Asking how gives us an understanding of processes and structures. Why points us toward purpose, intention, and meaning. President Uchtdorf once told an audience very similar to ours today, quote, "My dear young friends, we are a question-asking people because we know that inquiry leads to truth," close quote. The Lord highlighted the importance of engaging with these three specific inquiries in the Doctrine and Covenants. He said to Joseph Smith in section 93, "I give unto you these sayings that you may understand and know how to worship and know what you worship, that you may come unto the Father in my name and receive of his fullness." Today, I would like to use the inquiries of what, how, and why to remind us of some of the essentials to coming unto the Father and receiving of his fullness. Let's begin with what. Just 2 months before his martyrdom at Carthage, undoubtedly anticipating that his days were numbered, the prophet Joseph Smith spoke to the saints in Nauvoo and said this, quote, "There are but a very few beings in the world who understand rightly the character of God. I want to ask this congregation, every man, woman, and child, to answer the question in their own hearts, what kind of a being God is. Ask yourselves, turn your thoughts into your hearts and say, if any of you have seen, heard, or communed with him, I again repeat the question, what kind of a being is God? Does any man or woman know?" Close quote. In the Book of Mormon, the Antichrist Korihor said that God was an unknown being who never has been seen or known, who never was nor ever will be. He told the people that the God taught by the prophets, these would have been Lehi and Nephi, Jacob and Abinadi, to name just a few, was a foolish tradition, a vain hope, one of whims and pretended mysteries. And it was all designed to keep people in bondage so they could not enjoy their rights and privileges. Some few days after his first vision, a Methodist preacher told Joseph Smith that his vision was all of the devil, that there were no such things as visions or revelations. All such had ceased with the apostles, and that there would never be any more of them. In essence, he was telling Joseph that God was no longer involved or concerned about us. The heavens were closed. Nephi wrote that a day would come in which people would deny the power of God and preach that God is not a God of miracles. Many shall say, "Eat, drink, and be merry. Nevertheless, fear God. He will justify in committing a little sin. Yea, lie a little. Take the advantage of one because of his words. Dig a pit for thy neighbor. There is no harm in this. And if it so be that we are guilty, God will beat us with a few stripes. And at last, we shall be saved in the kingdom of God." In all these descriptions, God is portrayed as non-existent, unknowable, unconcerned, uninvolved, controlling, permissive. In short, God is reduced to something changeable, convenient, and shaped to fit the desires of the human heart. Revealingly, after experiencing the power of God and being struck dumb, Korihor admitted that the God he preached was pleasing unto the carnal mind, which provides convenient cover for behavior contrary to God's commandments. Similarly, as then Elder Holland once lamented, "Sadly enough, my young friends, it is a characteristic of our age that if people want any gods at all, they want them to be gods who do not demand much, comfortable gods, smooth gods, who not only don't rock the boat, but don't even row it, gods who pat us on the head, make us giggle, then tell us to run along and pick marigolds." To put it mildly, these descriptions of God, as Elder Holland's words suggest, make for a pretty wormy what? They portray what I would call a wormy God. Maybe you already know this, but the term worm, rather than defining any single animal group, really describes the type of body found in many unrelated animals. This body type, thin, soft, and sinuous, allows the worm-like animal to easily burrow in what would otherwise be hard to manage habitats, such as marine sediment, soil, or even in the case of a parasite, host tissue. Thus, worm-like animals' soft, sinuous bodies can change and adapt and squeeze to maneuver in their environment. While having this type of body is necessary for worm-like animals, worminess is not a characteristic of what we worship. Moroni writes, "God is the same yesterday, today, and forever. And in him there is no variableness, neither shadow of changing. And God himself declared, 'I am God, and I am a God of miracles, and I will show unto the world that I am the same yesterday, today, and forever.'" Let us remember that it is Satan who became the devil and is the father of all lies, who is referred to as the serpent. It is he, O Lucifer, as Isaiah writes, that in a coming day the worm will be spread under and that the worms will cover. Instead, God, our eternal Father, the great parent of the universe, as Joseph Smith says, looks upon the whole human family with a fatherly care and paternal regard. When he came to campus in February, President Oakes taught us about what kind of a being God is when he said, quote, "The Lord loves all of his children and longs for their return. He is relentless in his loving pursuit of each of you," close quote. Evidence of this loving and relentless pursuit of you is found in the Lord's own words in the scriptures. Can you hear him speaking these words to you? "I will encircle thee in the arms of my love. I will not forget thee. Behold, I have graven thee upon the palms of my hands. Thy walls are continually before me." Today, for you, our students, he might say, "Thy dorms, thy apartments are continually before me. I will go before your face. I will be on your right hand and on your left, and my spirit shall be in your hearts, and mine angels round about you to bear you up. O ye of my church who have assembled yourselves together, whose prayers I have heard, and whose hearts I know, and whose desires have come up before me, behold, and lo, mine eyes are upon you, and the heavens and the earth are in mine hands." This is what type of being God is. This is what we worship: an intimate, loving, protective, and encouraging Father, and his Holy Son, Jesus Christ, who gave his life for us. We can trust them. We can keep covenants to love them and to love each other. What kind of a being is God? Does any man or woman know? Our answer is a resounding yes. Now, if the what is an earthworm, I think my second grader was onto something, and at the best, how to eat it might just be to put it in and swallow. Earthworms probably shouldn't be chewed, ground up into a mushy mess, but gulped down whole. Forgive me, I know I'm leaving you with an image of worm guts right before lunch, but when it comes to our worship, I submit to you that our approach as children of the covenant should be the same, swallowed. By this, I mean being fully committed, all in, as we say, without hesitation, distraction, or holding anything back. Now, please don't misunderstand me. By suggesting that we take a swallowed approach to our commitment and worship, I'm not suggesting that it's bad to chew on things, or should I say feast on the words of Christ, so as to taste the deliciousness of the doctrines of the gospel. There is a vitally important eternal principle of learning and growth that happens grace to grace, line upon line, precept upon precept, here a little and there a little. But I am suggesting that when it comes to worshiping and approaching our God, we should do so with our whole selves, all our heart, might, mind, and strength. In the scriptures, the word swallow is often used to describe the completeness, fullness, or totality with which something was done or experienced. Swallow describes the how. For example, the prophet Abinadi taught that Jesus Christ shall be led, crucified, and slain, the flesh becoming subject even unto death, the will of the Son being swallowed up in the will of the Father. What did Abinadi mean by the will of the Son being swallowed up? We find the answer in the Garden of Gethsemane. Abba, Father, all things are possible unto thee. Take away this cup from me. Nevertheless, not what I will, but what thou wilt. Later, Abinadi taught that there is a resurrection. Therefore, the grave hath no victory. The sting of death is swallowed up in Christ. He is a life which is endless, that there can be no more death. And Isaiah, speaking of the Savior, said, he will swallow up death in victory. These prophets use swallow to describe the degree of how Jesus Christ saved us from sin and death. Entirely, comprehensively, nothing was left undone. It is finished, Jesus said. The full and complete payment of the debt for humanity's sins and suffering had been paid through his infinite and eternal sacrifice. And through his resurrection, death was destroyed. Given the complete and unyielding devotion our Savior Jesus Christ shows us, should we not seek to emulate his example with our wholehearted and unreserved commitment to him? C.S. Lewis describes this swallowed approach to our worship, I am suggesting, when he wrote this. Christ says, "Give me all. I don't want so much of your time and so much of your money and so much of your work. I want you. No half measures are any good. Hand over the whole natural self, all the desires which you think innocent, as well as the ones you think wicked, the whole outfit. I will give you a new self instead. In fact, I will give you myself. My own will shall become yours." I believe this can be one of the great and unique privileges of studying here at Brigham Young University, to learn and practice what this type of swallowed living and worshiping can be. I hope that as part of your education here, that you experience all things are spiritual to God. Becoming excellent in your area of study and going forth to serve does not mean you should compromise or hold back the spiritual side of yourself or ignore eternal truth in the public sphere. On more than one occasion, President Nelson told of a time that a medical colleague chastised him for failing to separate his professional knowledge from his religious convictions. but doing so, he said, was dangerous. Quote, living life in separate compartments can lead to internal conflict and exhausting tension. Inner peace comes only as we maintain the integrity of truth in all aspects of our lives. If one tries to segment his or her life into such separate compartments, one will never rise to the full stature of one's personal integrity, never to become all that his or her true self could be. Close quote. Let swallowed describe how we come unto and worship God completely, wholeheartedly, without any reservation. Because when we do so, or at least seek to do so, the blessings are incredible. And that leads me to why. I have a brother and sister-in-law who are very diligent gospel-teaching parents. Family prayer and scripture study has been part of their daily routine. As such,

will admit, I can get a little depressed and discouraged at living at such a time as this. If this feels relatable, then it will be even more important for us to know and understand what we worship and how to worship. Because encouragingly, Joseph Smith said that, quote, when we understand the character of God, the what, and know how to come to him, he begins to unfold the heavens to us. To me, the unfolding of the heavens offers us a pretty powerful why. And while I don't know all of what the prophet Joseph meant by unfold the heavens, I feel safe in saying that part of this unfolding is the intimate and personal witness each of us can receive that we are a beloved spirit son or daughter of heavenly parents. And as such, we each have a divine destiny. Central to our divine destiny is our ability to choose a covenant relationship with God. Okay, so whenever I really wanted to get the attention of my sixth graders, I told them that we were going to talk about relationships. Of course, they thought I was going to talk about boy-girl relationships and would give me their undivided attention. Until they figured out we were doing math and I was talking about number relationships. I know, very devious. For sixth graders, just the suggestion of talking about romantic relationships raised their attentiveness. I am not sure if this pattern holds for our college students, but undoubtedly the most loving relationship we can have is the covenant relationship God has unfolded through his prophets. This beautiful and sacred relationship offers us immense blessings. These blessings include promises that the Lord will make all things work together for our good, succor or provide relief to us in our infirmities, give us grace and strength to overcome our weaknesses, grant us peace not found in the world, heal our broken hearts, and give us joy. In a general conference leadership meeting, President Nelson taught, quote, once you and I have made a covenant with God, our relationship with him becomes much closer than before our covenant. Now we are bound together. Because of our covenant with God, he will never tire in his efforts to help us, and we will never exhaust his merciful patience with us. Each of us has a special place in God's heart. He has high hopes for us. President Nelson then went on to say, do you see the significance of this? Those who keep their covenants with God will become a strain of sin-resistant souls. Those who keep their covenants will have the strength to resist the constant influence of the world. In these words of a prophet, I hear the reassuring message, Rebecca, because of your covenant relationship with God, even though Satan is real, his influence need not be of any real significance in your life. Through our covenant relationship with God, we will be blessed with the ability to overcome the world, be united eternally as families, and ultimately receive all that the Father hath. These are truly exceeding great and precious promises. And it was these now unfolded and precious promises that offer us a why. And they caused the prophet Joseph Smith to proclaim, let your hearts rejoice and be exceedingly glad. Let the earth break forth into singing. Let the mountains shout for joy. Let the sun, moon, and the morning stars sing together. And let all the sons and daughters of God shout for joy. How glorious is the voice we hear from heaven, proclaiming in our ears glory and salvation and honor and immortality and eternal life. Behold, the great day of the Lord is at hand. Shall we not go on in so great a cause? Let us, as a church and a people and as Latter-day Saints,

0: offer unto the Lord an offering in righteousness. It is my prayer that we will do so. And I say this in the name of Jesus Christ. Amen.
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0: Craig Jessup led the orchestra at Temple Square and Tabernacle Choir in John Longhurst's I Believe in Christ. I'm Bella Keller. 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
1: We honor centenaries, bicentennials, even quadricentennials with works by Lee Hoiby, Benjamin Britten, Manuel de Falla, and others, important musicians who achieved notable milestones this year. Join us for Anniversary Accolades 2026, this week on Pipe Dreams from American Public Media. I'm Michael Barone. 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
0: Stay tuned for Pipe Dreams, coming up at 9 p.m. This is Chopin's Impromptu No. 1.

pianist Shai Wozner performed Chopin's Impromptu No. 1. Franz Liszt's Tasso refers to 16th century tortured poet Tasso, specifically the 7 years he spent in an insane asylum. His lament and triumph drew Liszt's attention and inspired this piece. Here's Liszt's Tasso, Lament, and Triumph in a recording by Gewandhaus Orchester Leipzig under the direction of Kurt Mazur.

Gewandhaus Orchester Leipzig was led by Kurt Mazur in Tasso's Lament and Triumph by Franz Liszt. I'm Bella Keller. Thanks for spending the evening with me. Stay tuned for Pipe Dreams coming up at 9.

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Imagination is a mysterious force, a natural generative energy that seems tied to the inevitability of evolution. We exist and we create. Yet the making of music seems almost magical, and its presence around us and our involvement in it also is truly a gift. There's so much music and so little time. But in these minutes available to us here, I hope to share with you some works by composers who in this year have achieved certain milestones, centennials, sesquicentennials, even quadricentennials, and by doing so remind us that what they imagined in times past still has the power to stimulate us. And the worthy talents of Lee Hoiby, Francoise Morel, and Betsy Jolis have earned a place beside the better-known names of Benjamin Britten, John Dowland, and Manuel de Falla. So come along for the ride. I'm Michael Barone, here with Anniversary Accolades 2026, today on Pipe Dreams from American Public Media.

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So let's get started with our anniversary accolades for 2026.

It's possible that if you know the name Charles Burney, it is as a musicologist in the old days. The first of his four-volume History of Music appeared 250 years ago in 1776. Yet Mr. Burney was himself an able and active composer and keyboard player. And that cornet piece in D, performed by Tone Koopman on the Thomas Parker organ in the chapel of the great Packington estate in England, commemorates Mr. Burney's tricentennial. He was born 300 years ago this year, April 7th, in 1726. Another even more famous Englishman, whose compositions will, I trust, be celebrated more consistently than were those of Charles Burney, Benjamin Britten, passed away from this mortal coil 50 years ago, leaving behind what I hope will be considered immortal masterpieces, such as the opera Peter Grimes and the incandescent War Requiem. Though Britten includes important organ parts in many of his choral scores, the number of organ solos that he wrote is relatively few, and most prominent amongst them is a stern and ultimately poetic prelude and fugue on the theme of Vittoria, which Simon Preston here plays on the Harrison & Harrison organ in what formerly was called Colston Hall in Bristol. It's now the Bristol Beacon in England. Music of Benjamin Britten.

in commemoration of the 50th anniversary of the death of Benjamin Britten this year, December the 4th. Simon Preston there has performed for us Britten's largest solo organ score, a prelude and fugue on the theme of Vittoria, V-I-T-T-O-R-I-A, the name spelled out to indicate the connection to Tomas Luis de Vittoria, a Spanish composer, and also so it wouldn't get confused with Queen Victoria, because she didn't write any themes. Recording was made at the Beacon Concert Hall in Bristol, England. Well, keeping with the bees after Burney and Britten, now comes W.T. Best, William Thomas Best, who was born on the 13th of August in 1826. He was a formidable organist and particularly known for his felicitous facility on the organ's pedals, which was a skill not shared by many of his English contemporaries. For nearly 50 years, Mr. Best presided over one of the largest organs in the world, the 100-stop instrument at St. George's Hall in Liverpool, and he performed there a considerable number of transcriptions of symphonic repertoire, making his weekly recitals very, very popular. He earned an international reputation and was surely the greatest English organ virtuoso, with a repertoire of over 1,000 scores, so his name should be remembered. Among his own compositions is this next piece, a concert fantasia on a Welsh march, which has proven to be actually continuously popular and is played still today. The then-young Thomas Heywood made a recording of it when he was in his late teens, on the 1929 Hill organ at Melbourne Town Hall in Australia. Music by W.T. Best.

quite lively, colorful, and still thoroughly engaging because of its virtuosic display. That was William Thomas Best's Concert Fantasy on a Welsh March, the March the Men of Harlech. It's the sort of music that captivated audiences years ago at St. George's Hall in Liverpool, and probably still does, as Thomas Trotter plays Mr. Best's music, original pieces and transcriptions, still today. Another youthful modern-day virtuoso, Thomas Heywood, made that recording at the Melbourne Town Hall in Australia back in 1992. This before the instrument's thorough refurbishment about 8 years ago by the Shantz Company, though you wouldn't know that the instrument lacked anything from that recording. A grand sound, truly. And we'll hear from Tom Heywood again later this hour. But you can find out more about the Melbourne organ, Mr. Thomas Heywood, and our bicentennial honoree, William Thomas Best, with links from our program page.

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And I'm going to continue here with more anniversary accolades for 2026 on Pipe Dreams from American Public Media.

Oh, yes, you might be thinking, those are bells. That's not an organ. And you'd be both half right and half wrong because, well, let me explain. Betsy Jolas, at 100 years old this year, clearly is the grande dame of the modernist French women composers. And she created a set of three etudes originally intended for the carillon, but she also made a piano arrangement, and Angela Metzger has adapted that for performance on the Mühleisen-Kleiss pipe organ at the Church of St. Ambrosius in Düsseldorf. And this instrument features some percussions, a carillon, a marimba, and a vibraphone, amongst its otherwise all-pipe specification. Miss Jolas, who celebrated her centenary on the 5th of August, I believe, and is still with us, bless her heart, also has composed an organ concerto titled Winter Music and a pair of organ solos, Daytime Music and Lessons at Daybreak. And they also are recorded by Angela Metzger in this recent release on the Neos label. Worth searching out. Also receiving a centenary celebration here, Lee Hoiby, who was born 100 years ago on the 17th of February, 1926. Though no longer with us, he made his name as a composer of opera and ballet, but did write a few organ scores, including this immediately appealing piece titled Rock Valley Narrative. It's named after an area in the upper reaches of the Delaware River Valley in the southeast corner of New York State, where Hoiby lived in the little town Long Eddy. The place, a gentle, scenic environment, which I think is apparent in this most amiable score. Through it, Diane Belcher is able to explore the many colors of the Glottergutz Rosales pipe organ at the United Church of Christ in Claremont, California. I recorded her there for a JAV compact disc album back in 1999. We were all pleased with the results, and I hope you will be too as you listen to Rock Valley Narrative by our anniversary accolade recipient, Lee Hoiby.

I think of it as a genial, gentle, scenic survey of its composer's quite rural New York State retreats. Music of Lee Hoiby there, the Rock Valley Narrative, honoring Mr. Hoiby's centennial this year. He was born in February 1926. The recording featured Diane Meredith Belcher and the splendid Glottergetz Rosales pipe organ at the United Church of Christ in Claremont, California. The instrument, a collaboration between Caspar von Glottergetz and Manuel Rosales, that was so successful that it led directly to those two working together at the Walt Disney Concert Hall, where history was made. Well, speaking of history, the year 2026 marks the 150th anniversary of the death of the father of German romantic opera, Carl Maria von Weber, who substituted folklore and supernatural elements for the more traditional Italianate operatic conventions. And the work that started it all, which premiered in 1821, is titled Der Freischütz, or literally the free shooter, or perhaps the marksman. And the overture to that opera is filled with mystery and foreboding and rustic intimations. We heard earlier from Thomas Haywood, who makes something of a specialty of performing repertoire transcribed like this, and he made his own arrangements of Mr. Weber's score. What originally was an orchestral overture, Tom recorded on the 1870 Walker pipe organ at the Town Hall in Hobart in Tasmania, Australia. Listen to the overture to Der Freischütz by Carl Maria von Weber.

And the whole opera follows that overture. But that would be another program, wouldn't it? That was the celebrated beginning, the overture to the trend-setting early 19th century romantic opera Der Freischütz by Carl Maria von Weber, presented, as indeed it often was in the latter part of the 19th and early 20th century, in an organ transcription, that one by our performer Thomas Haywood, in the tradition of W.T. Best, I must say. Tom played the J.W. Walker organ at the Town Hall in Hobart, Tasmania, in Australia. It's from one of many albums of Town Hall-type music that can be found on Tom's website, to which you can be linked directly from our webpage. Indeed, links to audio sources and scores are provided there, too. We are at pipedreams.org. This is program 2633, offering anniversary accolades, 2026 version, with the 150th anniversary of the death of Carl Maria von Weber. I don't know that I've covered everyone, but that's a start. Pipe Dreams is supported in loving memory of Lucinda and Wesley Dudley by their family, and additional support comes from Walter McCarthy, Clara Euland, and the Greystone Foundation, from Ed and Wanda Eichler, and from Solid State Organ Systems of Alexandria, Virginia, and Schoenstein and Company, pipe organ builders of Benicia, California. They're members of APOBA, the Associated Pipe Organ Builders of America, which is a collaborative of designers, creators, and maintainers of pipe organs found in religious and educational institutions, concert halls, and residences throughout the United States and beyond. An APOBA resource guide and member prospectus is available at APOBA.com. John Kuntz is associate producer, and Michael Osborne is technical director. And in most markets, we will continue with the second hour, but if that's not the case where you're listening, you can get the additional programming online at pipedreams.org. But meanwhile, I hope you've enjoyed the music that we've offered here today, and that you'll stay tuned for more fine

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Oh, the good old days. A lively piece by Lucien Denny titled The Oceana Roll with lyrics by Roger Lewis. It's a Tin Pan Alley tune from 1911 about a shipboard piano player whose infectious rhythms caused the boat to kind of rock and roll ahead of its time. Leonard Lee there played on a Wurlitzer organ, formerly at the Paramount Theater in St. Paul, Minnesota. It then moved to the radio studios of KSTP, where that recording was made. But it now lives at the Phipps Center for the Arts in Hudson, Wisconsin, and I enjoy hearing it there with some regularity. And it was included here because that particular Wurlitzer celebrates its centenary this year, built in 1926. And we observe the 150th anniversary of Spanish composer Manuel de Falla next, his birthday, November 23rd, 1876. And our performance features an instrument just a year younger than the one we've just heard, a Wurlitzer organ built in 1927 for the Orpheum Theater in Vancouver, British Columbia. Patrick Wed is soloist playing for us the famous Ritual Dance by Manuel de Falla.

And there you have it, the ritual dance from Love the Magician, music of Manuel de Falla, honoring the sesquicentennial of his birth, coming up in November. A performance there by Patrick Wed, playing the Wurlitzer organ at the Orpheum Theater in Vancouver, British Columbia. Reminding us that the inventions of Robert Hope Jones, organ builder, which led to the inventions of the theater organ. Well, initially, Mr. Hope Jones intended to create essentially a one-person orchestra. And I think we get that he succeeded from that performance. But while we're thinking Canadian, 2026 is the centenary year for composer François Morel of Montreal, who was born on the 14th of March, 1926. Mr. Morel, a founding member of the Canadian League of Composers, active as a conductor and a pianist also, he wrote this prayer in 1954 for a Montreal colleague, recitalist and teacher Bernard Lagacé. Gerald Wheeler plays it for us on the Carl Wilhelm organ from 1980 at Christ Church Cathedral, Montreal. This is the prayer by François Morel.

combining influences, I dare say, of Gregorian chant melody and the harmony of Olivier Messiaen. A beautiful thing there, the Prayer from 1954 by Montreal composer François Morel, whose centenary is this year, and we have honored it with that performance by Gerald Wheeler, who played on the 1980 Carl Wilhelm organ at Christ Church Cathedral in Montreal. For the 400th anniversary of the death of English genius John Dowland, who wrote tons and tons of music for voice and lute, but nothing for the organ, we had to turn to a slightly later North German composer who may have learned about Dowland's music while studying in Amsterdam, but quite a number of other composers also wrote responses to Mr. Dowland's plaintive Lacrimae Pavane. And Leon Berben here plays on a period perfect organ from 1624, built by Hans Scherer the Younger at the Church of St. Stephen in Tangermünde on the Elbe River in north-central Germany. This is the Lacrimae Pavane of Melchior Schiltz, inspired by John Dowland.

Time in 1994, contains about 50% of its original pipes. So we're truly hearing the sound of history there. You can link to more information about Mr. Scherer and his organ, the Schuka rebuild, and the Schilt arrangement of John Dowland's Lacrimae Pavan, also about Leon Berben, and well, many other things as we continue with our anniversary accolades today here on pipedreams.org. This is program 2633. I'm Michael Barone, sharing good sounds on Pipe Dreams from American Public Media.

Samuel Sebastian Wesley was the grandson of the founder of Methodism, Charles Wesley, and was himself one of England's foremost organists and church musicians in the mid-19th century. He composed almost exclusively for the church, was employed variously at cathedrals in Hereford, Exeter, Winchester, and Gloucester. And though somewhat conservative, he objected to equal temperament, that modern tuning system. But in other ways, he was rather advanced. He was very adept at playing on the pedals, much more so than many of his contemporaries.

and with organ builder Henry Willis, is credited with creating, inventing, if you will, the concave and radiating pedal board, which has become something of an international standard. This being the 150th anniversary of Wesley's death on April 19th, 1876, I thought we would hear some of his music. At St. Paul's Cathedral, London, John Scott has just performed Wesley's Air and Gavotte in F major. And here's another somewhat more substantial charmer. It's an Andante in F major, published in 1842. It is part of a first set of pieces for chamber orchestra. It begins quite demurely, but includes some rather intense contrapuntal writing in the middle, which I think is evidence of Wesley's admiration of his contemporary Mendelssohn and their shared enthusiasm for the music of Bach. Giles Bryant plays for us on the 1889 Samuel Warren organ at St. James Cathedral in Toronto. This is the Andante in F by Samuel Sebastian Wesley.

I think that piece quite nicely represents the conservative yet also commanding capabilities of its composer, Samuel Sebastian Wesley, also perhaps giving us some sense of his abilities as a performer, too. That was the Andante in F from 1842 by Samuel Sebastian Wesley, played by Giles Bryant on the 1889 Samuel Warren organ at St. James Cathedral in Toronto, from an album produced by the Cathedral some 33 years ago. Mr. Wesley was a noted improviser, and as a result, he apparently did not see the need to compose much organ music. About a dozen works seem extant. Far more numerous, though, are Samuel Sebastian Wesley's hymn tunes, many still sung regularly today, and anthems and service music, works which are also revered and often performed in Anglican and Episcopal churches. This piece, which we're about to hear, draws various verses from Psalms 95 and 96. You can go and cross-reference if you wish. Mr. Wesley's multi-sectioned anthem, Ascribe Unto the Lord, quite beautifully conveys the essence of the text by varying the texture, sometimes small ensembles, solo voices, full choir, and energetic tone painting in various sections, particularly the words, as for the gods of the heathen, they are but idols. Things get very animated there. Better watch out. And later, the grandeur of the setting of, as for our God, he is in heaven. He hath done whatsoever pleased him. And none will go away unconsoled by the final section, we are the blessed of the Lord, you and your children. You'll probably be humming that. If the figures and designs of stained glass windows in churches were created with educational purpose, I dare say the anthems of Wesley are miniature and encouraging sermons in music. John Scott, who we earlier heard playing an organ solo at St. Paul's Cathedral, here directs the choir with organ accompaniment by Hugh Williams. In memory of Samuel Sebastian Wesley, and John Scott too, Wesley's anthem, Ascribe Unto the Lord.

the soaring, uplifting music of Samuel Sebastian Wesley, sung by the choir of St. Paul's Cathedral, London, led by the late, great John Scott. Organist was Hugh Williams. That psalm-based anthem titled Ascribe Unto the Lord, concluding, Ye are the blessed of the Lord, you and your children. Well, who wouldn't feel good after that sort of a benediction? And that is the benediction for our 2026 anniversary accolades program here. I know I've passed over Franz von Suppé, perhaps as worthy as Mr. Weber, and Emmanuel Ferrari, who I think wrote an organ concerto, but I haven't found any recordings. And Carl Ruggles, there's not much by him, but I've run out of time and hope that those that have been feted here will suffice. Find more information about the composers featured in our program at pipedreams.org. This is program 2633. Lots of background online. 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Additional support comes from Walter McCarthy, Clara Euland, and the Greystone Foundation, from Ed and Wanda Eichler, from Schoenstein and Company, pipe organ builders of Benicia, California, and Solid State Organ Systems of Alexandria, Virginia. These two are members of APOBA, the Associated Pipe Organ Builders of America, which is a collaborative of designers, creators, and maintainers of pipe organs found in religious and educational institutions, concert halls, and residences throughout the United States and beyond. And an APOBA resource guide and member prospectus can be yours at apoba.com. 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John Kuntz is associate producer. Michael Osborne is our technical director. 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

Let's hear some Cuban music. Let's begin with Cuba's greatest composer, some say, Ernesto Lecuona. Cordoba, we'll hear first of all, and then El Tanguito de Mamá, both played by Gabriela Montero.

pianist Gabriela Montero playing a couple of the pieces, including that second tango by Ernesto Lecuona. I'm Peter Van de Graaff. Chaussons Symphony is just a few minutes away. We are in Cuba right now. Here's music by a composer who was actually born in Paris, but a Cuban composer, Amadeo Roldan, R-O-L-D-A-N. I love the title of this piece, La Rebambaramba Suite. It's with the New World Symphony conducted by Michael Tilson Thomas.

That piece is a lot of fun by the Cuban composer of the 20th century, Amadeo Roldan. La Rebambaramba Suite with Michael Tilson Thomas and the New World Symphony. Pepe Romero brings us our next Cuban music, two popular Cuban airs or songs. It's by Leo Brower.

Full title of that piece, Dos Aires Populares Cubanos, Two Popular Cuban Airs, by Cuban composer Leo Brower, best known indeed for his guitar music. Pepe Romero performed. We will turn to The Symphony by Ernest Chausson in just a moment or two. He only wrote one, that's why I say it that way, The Symphony. But first, a bit more with Pepe Romero, and a tiny bit more by Pepe Romero, very different piece from what we just heard. This is by an early Spanish composer named Francisco Guerau, and it's a dance from the Canary Islands, Canarios.

member of the extended family of guitar-playing musicians from Spain. Pepe Romero played that music of Francisco Guirao, a little dance called Canarios. It's hard to say which piece by a composer is his or her masterpiece, but in this case, the critics are generally in agreement that this is the masterpiece of Ernest Chausson, a French composer of the 19th century. He wrote this in 1890, and it is the Symphony in B-flat. This is a performance by the Suisse Romande Orchestra, conducted by Ernest Ansermet.

performance by the Suisse Romande Orchestra, conducted by Ernest Ansermé, the only symphony by Ernest Chausson, Symphony in B-flat. After all that orchestral music, to contrast that, Joseph Payne plays the harpsichord in this minuet in the form of a rondo from the keyboard suite number 5 by Charles Dupart. More French music.

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0: What a treat awaiting you. In just a few minutes, I'll have for you Yo-Yo Ma in Dvorak's cello concerto. Some Dvorak right now, very nationalistic Dvorak, as this is conductor Zdeněk Macal, although in the United States he pronounced it Zdeněk Makal, with the Milwaukee Symphony and the polka from Dvorak's Czech Suite.

not surprisingly, the Czech suite of Antonín Dvořák, made up of typically Czech dances, and that was one of them, the polka. Milwaukee Symphony and Zdeněk Makal, the conductor, and we'll get back to Dvořák in a big way with his cello concerto in just a few minutes. I'm Peter Van de Graaff, your host, and we have the Polka and Fugue, which comes from an opera by a Czech composer of the 20th century who's really known for this one excerpt from this one opera. The opera is called Švanda the Bagpiper, and the composer is Jaromír Weinberger. From it, the Polka and Fugue, with, in this arrangement, Chicago Gargoyle Brass and Organ Ensemble.

That's music taken from a 1926 opera called Švanda the Bagpiper by a now quite forgotten Czech composer named Jaromír Weinberger. And if he's known for anything, it's for that excerpt from the opera, the Polka and Fugue. It's sometimes played by full orchestras, but in this case, we had an arrangement for brass and organ, the Chicago Gargoyle Brass and Organ Ensemble. Having heard that polka and fugue, here is fugue number 7 from the Well-Tempered Clavier Book 2 of Bach.

Léon Berbon performing the 7th fugue from Well-Temper Clavier Book 2 of Bach. Now, as promised, we have this music by Antonín Dvořák. It dates from quite late in his life, 1894 music. And it had its premiere, although he had just spent some time in the United States, in London. It is the Cello Concerto. Yo-Yo Ma solos here with the New York Philharmonic. The conductor is Kurt Mazur, Dvorak's Cello Concerto.

Yo-Yo Ma soloing in Dvorak's B minor cello concerto with the New York Philharmonic. Conductor there was Kurt Mazur. Here again, Yo-Yo Ma, very different music as this takes us to Johann Sebastian Bach, an arrangement made by Ton Koopman, who conducts the Amsterdam Baroque Orchestra here, and Yo-Yo Ma performing on a baroque cello, and this is a chorale from Bach's Cantata No. 75.

0: Yo-Yo Ma with the Amsterdam Baroque Orchestra, conducted by Ton Koopman, and Ton Koopman's own arrangement of a chorale from Bach's Cantata No. 75.
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0: I'm Peter Van de Graaff with music about war and peace, and both together in this first instance, as Naima Järvi conducts the Philharmonia Orchestra. Here is the waltz from the opera War and Peace by Sergei Prokofiev.

Niemeyervi Philharmonia Orchestra, the waltz from War and Peace by Prokofiev. Here is music written in response to the Camp David Accord. It's by the American composer Russell Peck, and it's called the Peace Overture. Paul Polivnik conducts the London Symphony.

The conductor was Paul Poldivnik with the London Symphony. That is the Peace Overture by American composer Russell Peck. By the way, we have a Mozart string quartet in just a little bit, but here's another concert overture by another American composer, William Grant Still. It's called the Festive Overture. And here are the Royal Philharmonic and conductor Arthur Bennett Lipkin.

Conductor Arthur Bennett Lipkin leading the Royal Philharmonic there, in music by the American composer William Grant Still. Concert overture titled The Festive Overture. A little more by William Grant Still, then on to Mozart, A Dance, with Avlana Eisenberg leading the Royal Scottish National Orchestra.

Royal Scottish National Orchestra, Avlana Eisenberg conducting, music from 1918 by William Grant Still, The Dance. Two of history's greatest composers coming together in a sense in the music we're going to hear right now. And I say that because only one of them wrote the music, but he was strongly inspired by the music of the other. Mozart wrote a series of 6 string quartets. He dedicated them to Joseph Haydn in honor of what Haydn had done for the development of that beloved form, the string quartet. This is the 3rd of the so-called Haydn quartets by Mozart. And the performance we have here is with the Guarneri Quartet.

String Quartet number 16 in E-flat, Kirchhoff 428 by Mozart, the third of the string quartets that Mozart dedicated to Haydn. That was the Guarneri Quartet. This is even later music of Mozart's. It is one of his German dances, Kirchhoff 536, third of the set, and Tafelmusik is conducted by Bruno Weil.

0: One of the charming German dances by Mozart. Bruno Weil conducted the Canadian period instrument group Tafelmusik and the third of a set of German dances.
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0: I think and do hope that you'll be pleased to know that our featured work ahead will be Rachmaninoff's third piano concerto. But we have some music from 17th century England, first of all, including the Chaconnie by Henry Purcell, which we'll get to in just a little bit. Here is music by a composer named John Jenkins, a bel pavane played by Phantasm, a consort of four viol litigambists.

a group called Phantasm, and some music of John Jenkins, an Englishman born in 1592. That's the Bell Pavane. Music of Purcell for just a little bit, and then Rachmaninoff's Piano Concerto No. 3. This is in the Benjamin Britten edition, the Shacconi in G minor. Now, it's not a shakan in England, a shakan, which is a continually repeating bass pattern over which variations are played, was known as a shakani, sort of a bastardization of the French. Here is the London Chamber Orchestra, directed by Christopher Warren Green.

Christopher Warren Green directed the London Chamber Orchestra strings. Benjamin Britten made that edition of music of Henry Purcell, the Shacony in G minor. This comes from Handel's Water Music.

Martin Perlman leading Boston Baroque, that bourrée from The Water Music by Handel. Lydia Jardin is the pianist, Slovak Radio Symphony Jean-Paul Penin conducting. Here is Rachmaninoff's Piano Concerto No. 3.

The pianist was Lydia Jardin with the Slovak Radio Symphony directed by Jean-Paul Penin. One wouldn't know it, but that was recorded in concert. And the music was by Sergei Rachmaninoff, his Piano Concerto No. 3 in D minor. Our next piece only lasts a little more than a minute, and it takes us back to 1612. This is one of a huge collection of dances by Michael Pretorius called Terpsichore. Terpsichore was the muse of the dance, and this is for four players, and it's called Spagnoletta.

0: David Munro and the Early Music Concert of London, with a dance from Terpsichore by Michael Pretorius. Of 1612, we heard Spagnoletta.
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0: We are going to hear some music for brass for a few minutes, then we have a work for strings by Sir Edward Elgar, then we have some wind music. All of that is awaiting you. I hope that you'll stay tuned with me. I'm your host, Peter Van de Graaff. Welcome. We're going to begin here with a piece arranged for brass. This was originally for a viol, a viola da gamba consort by Orlando Gibbons, an early English composer. And it's called In Nomine, which is short for In Nomine Jesu, in the name of Jesus. And it is a type of work. It's not a setting of a sacred text or anything. This In Nomine by Gibbons is played by the Philip Jones Brass Ensemble.

music by the Elizabethan English composer Orlando Gibbons. We listen there to the Philip Jones Brass Ensemble performing a work by Gibbons called In Nomine. A little bit later on, we have some wind divertimentos, including one by Haydn. Right now, some music for strings, though, by Sir Edward Elgar, scored for not just string orchestra, but string orchestra with additional solo string quartet. All of these performers, members of the English String Orchestra, William Boughton is our conductor. Music of Elgar, the Introduction and Allegro.

English String Orchestra, William Boughton, the conductor. Music there by Sir Edward Elgar. His introduction and allegro for solo quartet, and those four members were members of the English String Orchestra, and strings. In a moment, we're going to listen to some more British music, work from 1952 by Malcolm Arnold. But first, we have this from 1956 by another British composer, Gordon Jacob. This is the jig, which concludes his divertimento for harmonica and strings.

A jig, which concludes the divertimento for harmonica and string quartet, written in 1956 by Gordon Jacob. And that was Tommy Riley with the Hindar Quartet. More music from England. This is now four winds, three, in fact, all told, flute, oboe, and clarinet. We're going to listen to this 1952 composition by Sir Malcolm Arnold, which he called a divertimento, a piece intended to divert. The performance is by three members of the Nash Ensemble: Judith Pierce, flute; Gareth Hulse, oboe; Michael Collins, clarinet.

That is music by the British composer Sir Malcolm Arnold. We heard his Divertimento for flute, oboe, and clarinet, written in 1952, played by three members of the Nash Ensemble. Now, if you add a horn and a bassoon to that trio, you have what is the traditional wind quintet. We have another Divertimento here for wind quintet. This is by Joseph Haydn. Now, the second movement is going to jump out at you, most likely, because it is the tune on which Brahms based his variations on a theme of Haydn. It's known as the St. Anthony Chorale. A performance here by the Vienna-Berlin Ensemble, this Divertimento by Haydn now.

That was the Vienna Berlin Ensemble playing that music by Joseph Haydn, Divertimento in B-flat major. I said that's by Joseph Haydn. It is actually thought now to possibly be by his pupil, his most promising pupil of all, when we discount Beethoven, with whom Haydn didn't have a very good relationship, Ignaz Joseph Pleyel, who, although born in Austria, lived a good part of his life in Paris. We're going to hear some music now by Pleyel, chamber work, which also features a single wind instrument. This is the Oboe Quartet by Ignaz Pleyel with Pierre Feit and friends.

Music by a pupil of Joseph Haydn named Ignaz Joseph Pleyel, P-L-E-Y-E-L, the Oboe Quartet in D with Pierre Feit and friends. From there to a work, or excerpts from, I should say, a work for just solo oboe. Nobody else involved. Gordon Jacob wrote this, and we have two bagatelles, March and Waltz, played by Hans-Jörg Schellenberger.

0: Two Bagatelles by Gordon Jacob, played by Hans-Jörg Schellenberger.
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0: So glad you could join me for music. I'm Peter Van de Graaff, inviting your continued company as we're going to listen to in just a few minutes to an excerpt from an opera by Richard Wagner, Die Meistersinger von Nürnberg, the Master Singers of Nürnberg. We'll listen to the prelude to the opera. First, though, we have a very interesting composition. It is by a man named Walter von der Vogelweide, who lived in the 12th century, into the early 13th century. He was one of the Minnesingers in Germany. And the reason I'm playing this before listening to the prelude to Die Meistersinger is because the hero of the Wagnerian opera, Walter von Stolzing, says at one point that Walter von der Vogelweide is his hero. He tries to emulate his music and his poetry, as Walter von der Vogelweide was not just a composer but also a poet. This is a little piece called Now My Life Is Elevated, That My Sinful Eyes Have Seen the Holy Land, by Walter von der Vogelweide. It dates from the early 13th century.

Max von Egmont with the studio for early music with that music by Walter von der Vogelweide from around 1228. So music by Richard Wagner. We're going to listen first of all to the prelude to Die Meistersinger von Nürnberg, and then we'll hear the Act 3 prelude to the same opera. This first recording features Christian Thielemann conducting the Philadelphia Orchestra.

The Philadelphia Orchestra was directed by Christian Tiedemann, as we heard the overture, or really the prelude, as Richard Wagner called it, to his opera Die Meistersinger von Nürnberg, the Master Singers of Nuremberg. There's another prelude from that opera, which is not nearly as often heard. We're going to listen now to the NBC Symphony, directed by Arturo Toscanini. This is the prelude to Act 3 of the opera.

1951 recording with the NBC Symphony Orchestra, directed by Arturo Toscanini. That was the Act 3 prelude from Richard Wagner's Die Meistersinger. Let's hear again from Arturo Toscanini. This time, this is from Luigi Cherubini's Requiem.

NBC Symphony and Arturo Toscanini, the conductor. We've heard some music attributed to Leopold Mozart. Over the years, it's been attributed to a number of different composers, but it's now thought to be by Leopold Mozart. It's called, for obvious reasons, the Toy Symphony. And that brings to mind one of the children of Leopold Mozart, Wolfgang Amadeus Mozart, of course. This is a C major piano sonata, the Kirchhoff 309, by Wolfgang Amadeus, and it's performed on the forte piano by Alexei Lubimov.

performing on a period instrument or an instrument modeled after one created during Mozart's lifetime. We heard Alexei Lubimov performing that C major sonata, K309 by Mozart. This is an allegretto by Godard.

0: Thelma Owen harp, Philippa Davies flute, and the Allegretto by Godard.
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0: What an opportunity lies in front of us as we're going to listen to composers conducting their own music, all of them great composers, and most of these pieces very well known. The first one is not. It is the Serenade Mauresque, one of three character pieces, Opus 10, by Sir Edward Elgar. But he conducts here. New Symphony Orchestra, recorded in 1929.

recorded a long time ago, way back in 1929, by Sir Edward Elgar himself. He conducted the new symphony orchestra in the Serenade Mauresque, the Moorish Serenade, one of his three characteristic pieces, Opus 10. And that's the first of several examples of composers, great composers, conducting their own works. Stay tuned. I'm Peter Van de Graaff. We have right now the French National Radio Orchestra, conducted by Heitor Villa-Lobos. The soprano is Victoria de Los Angeles, and the composer, Heitor Villa-Lobos, leads his own Bachianas Brasileiras No. 5.

Recording from 1957 with Victoria de Los Angeles, soprano, the French National Radio Orchestra cellos. The conductor was the man who wrote that music, Heitor Villa-Lobos. That's the Bachianas Brasileiras number 5. Here again, a great composer conducting a great work. This is Aaron Copland now at the podium leading the London Symphony Orchestra in the Fanfare for the Common Man.

Aaron Copland leading his own music, the Fanfare for the Common Man with the London Symphony Orchestra. This is the English Chamber Orchestra now, and again we have a great composer conducting his own music. Benjamin Britten now leads the strings of the English Chamber Orchestra in the Prelude and Fugue.

Benjamin Britten conducted the English Chamber Orchestra strings in one of his own compositions, Prelude and Fugue for 18-part string orchestra, Opus 29. Here again, a conductor as a composer as well, Igor Stravinsky leads an ensemble in his Pastorale, or Song Without Words.

Igor Stravinsky conducting an ensemble in his own pastorale, or Song Without Words. Let's move on to something else now. Of course, this is not played nor conducted by the composer, because the composer lived from 1809 to 1847, Felix Mendelssohn. But since we just heard a Song Without Words by Stravinsky, let's hear one of Mendelssohn's Songs Without Words. This is from the Opus 62 set, played by Esther Budiarjo.

Esther Budyarjo played that music by Felix Mendelssohn. It was the Song Without Words, Opus 62, number 4 in G major. Felix Mendelssohn, about 14 years old when he wrote this String Symphony number 12, the last of his completed string symphonies. The Amsterdam Sinfonietta is directed by Lev Marquez.

part of a remarkable body of compositions written by a child. Felix Mendelssohn, he was about 12 years old when he began composing his cycle of 12 string symphonies. Later on, he disavowed them and would not allow their publication. That was the last of them all, the String Symphony No. 12 in G minor, in a recording made by Amsterdam Sinfonietta Lev Marquez, conductor. This is an etude, a study by Felix Mendelssohn, the third of a collection of three, and it's recorded here by Esther Budyarjo.

0: That's an etude or study, which is part of three preludes and three etudes, Opus 104 by Felix Mendelssohn. We hear the third etude played by Esther Budyarjo.
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2: It's 6 o'clock on a Monday morning, the 24th of August. Welcome to a new day of Morning Classics. I'm Peggy Woodruff. Currently, it's 73 degrees along the Wasatch Front. The high is expected to be about 93 today. A slight chance of showers, but mostly hot and dry over the next few days. Air quality will be moderate. It's good to be with you. To begin the music this hour, here's a dose of opera without the singers from Beethoven's only opera. It's a tale of villainy, courage, loyalty, and triumph. Fidelio is the name the brave wife takes as she disguises herself as a prison guard, intent on getting her innocent husband out of the clutches of a corrupt prison governor. Daniel Harding conducts the German Chamber Philharmonic in the overture to Fidelio.

0: Daniel Harding conducted the German Chamber Philharmonic in the Overture to Fidelio by Ludwig von Beethoven. It's 8 minutes past six.
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That was Ian Watson playing harpsichord in Rosa Solis by Giles Farnaby. Rosa Solis was a popular English tune of the Renaissance, and he transformed that into a set of keyboard variations. It's 11 and a half minutes past 6 o'clock. Anton Bruckner was an Austrian composer, an organist, a teacher. He's probably best known for some really monumental symphonies that were kind of controversial during his lifetime, but now regarded very well. And he was a deeply spiritual man. But he also did some little chamber music. This is a rondo in C minor for string quartet by Anton Bruckner. We'll hear it performed by Larky Budelli.

That was Rondo in C minor for string quartet by Anton Bruckner. Larky Budelli performed on Classical 89. I'm Peggy Woodruff. It's 17 minutes past 6 o'clock. Coronation music usually begins with a blaze of trumpets, a fanfare, something really celebratory sounding. Edward Elgar's Coronation March starts differently, with great gravity, with dignity, grandeur, even melancholy. But then we get a more ceremonial march as it goes on. Here is that Coronation March for King George V in 1911.

That was the Coronation March of Sir Edward Elgar. The Royal Philharmonic Orchestra was conducted by Sir Yehudi Menuhin on Classical 89. It's 6:29. We come to you from BYU Broadcasting Studios in Provo. Now we'll head back to Baroque music with Antonio Vivaldi. This is his Concerto No. 1 of the Four Seasons, Spring.

0: We've heard the first concerto from the Four Seasons, titled Spring. That was the English Chamber Orchestra, conducted by Pinchas Zukerman, who also played the lead violin, with Philip Ledger at the harpsichord. It's 20 minutes before 7.
1: The trumpet is in the spotlight on Exploring Music. We'll hear the 3,000-year-old trumpets of Tutankhamun, the sparkling sound of Bach and Vivaldi, and the trumpet as an orchestral powerhouse in Mahler, Tchaikovsky, and Stravinsky. I'm Peter Van de Graaff. We're sounding the trumpets on Exploring Music. I hope you'll be listening.
0: You can hear Exploring Music now with Peter Van de Graaff, weeknights at 9. Film music for you now from an old Henry VIII film. The music was scored by William Walton. This is a suite from that film. James Judd is leading the Florida Philharmonic.

0: We've heard Henry V from the 1944 film adaptation of Shakespeare's Henry V that starred Laurence Olivier. That last portion was based on something called the Agincourt Carol, which was written probably about 1420 after the British victory at Agincourt. Part history, part William Walton, who scored the film and used material based on Renaissance and medieval melodies, among other things. We heard the Florida Philharmonic Orchestra conducted by James Judd.
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Seung-gi Lee played clarinet, Evan Solomon was pianist, in Andaluza, the Spanish Dance No. 5 by Enrique Granados. It's about 2 minutes past 7, 72 degrees currently along the Wasatch Front. Our air quality is good, but we'll be going into the yellow moderate zone, and our high today is expected to be about 93. In approximately 7 minutes, we'll hear from William Tell. But first, something by Nikolai Rimsky-Korsakov, who often did sort of fairy tale operas, but this one was based on history. In 1572, Ivan the Terrible, he was choosing a new wife and chose the daughter of a merchant. In history, she died shortly after her marriage to the Tsar. It was kind of mysterious. There were rumors of poisoning, and Rimsky-Korsakov kind of took that story and ran with it in his opera, The Tsar's Bride. Here's Yon Danibut conducting the Philharmonia.

That was the Overture to the Tsar's Bride by Nikolai Rimsky-Korsakov. The Philharmonia was conducted by Yondani Butt. If you ever have a question about who composed a piece, what the piece title was, who performed it, there is all that information about the recordings at classical89.org or on our free mobile app. Now here's Ricardo Chailly conducting the National Philharmonic Orchestra in the William Tell Overture by Rossini.

0: Going out with a bang, that was the overture to Rossini's final opera, William Tell. Ricardo Chailly conducted the National Philharmonic Orchestra on Classical 89.
1: This concert at Spivey Hall was a double bill, featuring the Isidore Quartet and the Moreau Quartet. They each played their separate pieces, then they got together for the classical equivalent of a jam session. Two all-star quartets join forces for the Octet by Felix Mendelssohn on the next performance today from 8 p.m.
0: You can hear that tonight at 6 o'clock. Now here is a sonata for two trumpets and strings by Petronio Franceschini. This is the English Chamber Orchestra. Simon Preston is their conductor with trumpeters Hannes Leuben and Wolfgang Leuben.

That was the Little Suite for Strings by Carl Nielsen, his Opus 1, performed by the Zapolsky Quartet. That also exists in a version for strings, a larger ensemble of strings. I'm Peggy Woodruff. Thank you for tuning in to Morning Classics. In 1875, Bedrick Smetana sat in the concert hall for a premiere of this next piece, Vysehrad, The High Citadel. He didn't hear a single note. He had gone entirely deaf the previous fall while in the midst of composing it. We'll hear it now, performed by the Philharmonia Orchestra, conducted by Francesco Davalos.

That was Vicharad from Mavlast by Bedřich Smetana. Francesco Davalos was the conductor of the Philharmonia Orchestra on Classical 89. It's 2 minutes before 8:00.

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1: And it's 8 o'clock on this Monday morning, the 24th of August. I'm Peggy Woodruff. I'm your host for Morning Classics for two more hours. And it's 72 degrees, more or less, along the Wasatch Front. Air quality, well, it's still in the green in Salt Lake and Provo, but in Ogden has just passed into the yellow, moderate range. The rest of us may follow. Our highs today will be about 93 degrees, slight chance of a thunder shower, but not anything expected that's very widespread. Tomorrow will be about the same temperature, then bumping up to the mid to upper 90s for Wednesday. Looks like Thursday might be the hottest day of the week before we start another cooling trend and some more moisture in the area. We'll start off the 8 o'clock hour with a violin sonata by Edvard Grieg. It's his number 2, performed by Egon Morbitzer with Michael Stakicht at the piano.

0: That was violinist Egon Morbitzer and pianist Michael Stockig in Violin Sonata No. 2 in G Major, the Opus 13 of Edvard Grieg. He was in his 20s when he wrote that. He showed it to his former teacher, Niels Gade, who said, "Grieg, that's way too Norwegian." So Grieg just basically said, "Wait, the next one is going to be even more Norwegian." To him, that was not an insult. It was proof that he was on the right track.
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0: In about 6 or 7 minutes, we'll hear Classics for Kids right after this Grand March by Giuseppe Verdi from his Aida.

0: From the second act of Aida, that was the Grand March by Giuseppe Verdi. Eugene Ormandy conducted the Philadelphia Orchestra.
1: Hello, welcome to Classics for Kids. I'm Naomi Lewin. They say what goes around comes around, and that's certainly true of the musical form known as a rondo.

0: Like many musical terms, rondo is an Italian word. It means round. A rondo works sort of like a song, with a refrain that keeps coming back. But there's a twist. In a song, you have one tune for the verse and another tune for the refrain. Both the words and tune of the refrain stay the same every time. The tune for the verse stays the same, too, even though the words change each time. For example,
1: Yankee Doodle came to town a-riding on a pony, stuck a feather in his cap and called it macaroni.
0: That's the verse. The refrain is,
1: Yankee Doodle, keep it up, Yankee Doodle dandy, mind the music and the step and with the girls be handy.
0: The words to the second verse are,
1: Father and I went down to camp along with Captain Gooding, and there we saw the men and boys as thick as hasty pudding.
0: But the chorus is still,
1: Yankee Doodle, keep it up, Yankee Doodle dandy, mind the music and the step and with the girls be handy.
0: The first big difference between a song and a rondo, other than the fact that the rondo has no words, is that you don't start with the verse tune, you start with the rondo melody, the refrain, which stays the same each time it comes back. But unlike the verses of a song, the music that comes between the many happy returns of the rondo changes each time. Since one musical picture is worth a thousand words, I'll show you how a rondo works using the last movement of a symphony by Franz Joseph Haydn. As you listen to Haydn's rondo, imagine that you're getting ready to go for a ride in the country.

You can almost hear the music say, "We're off to have a nice ride, and we're passing a tree with a bird cuckoo." You'll always know when the rondo tune is back because you'll hear that musical line with the cuckoo at the end of it. Soon the music changes. Maybe we're passing something else, like people dancing a tarantella. The tarantella is a very fast Italian dance. They used to think that if you got bitten by a tarantula spider, dancing a tarantella would cure you. After watching them for a while, it's time to get back to the day's activity. Back to the rondo theme. We're off to have a nice ride, and we're passing a tree with a bird cuckoo. Then there's another change of music. Could be we've come to a different group of people, having a party. It's pretty tempting to join them. But no, we've got to get back on track.

There's the Rondo theme with the cuckoo again, coming back to round things out. Now you know how a rondo works. First, the rondo tune. We'll call it A. Then a different tune, B. Then back to A again. Then a different tune, C. Then back to A again, and so on. Got it? You know how they say rules were made to be broken? Well, in Haydn and Mozart's day, they hadn't even made the rondo rules yet. Those guys were making these forms up as they went along, and it wasn't until years later that someone looked at this music, gave names to the forms, and decided what the rules of those forms were. So, even though the Turkish Rondo by Wolfgang Amadeus Mozart is called a rondo, it doesn't exactly fit the mold. There is a rondo refrain that pops up three times, but it doesn't come at the beginning of the piece. You have to wait through a little of this. And a little of this. Before you get to the rondo theme.

Mozart wrote his Turkish Rondo in his mid-20s when he'd already been composing for 20 years. He was a prodigy, an exceptionally talented child. Next week, more child prodigies on Classics for Kids. I'm Naomi Lewin. I write Classics for Kids and produce it with Tim Lanter at WGUC Cincinnati.

0: Flutist Emmanuel Paoud, harpsichordist Trevor Pinnock, cellist Jonathan Manson, flutist Sylvia Caradou, in a Trio Sonata No. 2 by Johann Sebastian Bach. The time is 8:41.
1: The trumpet is in the spotlight on Exploring Music. We'll hear the 3,000-year-old trumpets of Tutankhamun, the sparkling sound of Bach and Vivaldi, and the trumpet as an orchestral powerhouse in Mahler, Tchaikovsky, and Stravinsky. I'm Peter Van de Graaff. We're sounding the trumpets on Exploring Music. I hope you'll be listening.
0: You can hear that all this week at 9 p.m.

If you ever took lessons on any instrument, chances are good that you played that piece arranged for your instrument. That was The Swan from Carnival of the Animals by Camille Saint-Saëns. We heard it with cellist Misha Maisky and Semyon Bishkov leading the Orchestra of Paris. This next composer is placed right between the Baroque era and the mature classical style of Haydn and Mozart. We'll call him early classical, and his name was Franz Ignaz Beck, a very good symphonist, and this is his Symphonia in G major. Nicholas Ward is leading the Northern Chamber Orchestra.

0: Nicholas Ward conducted the Northern Chamber Orchestra in Symphonia in G Major, music of Franz Ignaz Beck on Classical 89. It's a minute past 9 o'clock. Straight ahead, we'll hear from the first cuckoo in spring.
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Music of Frederick Delius on Classical 89. We heard on Hearing the First Cuckoo in Spring, Sir Neville Mariner conducted the Academy of St. Martin in the Fields. I'm Peggy Woodruff. Visit our website and you'll find the playlist with everything over the last week, according to the day and time it's been heard, information about all of our programming, our specials that are coming up. For instance, we hear the BBC for a while every Saturday night at 8. And if you'd like to know what's coming up on those programs, you can look under events and specials. Also, there's information about all of the on-air hosts. Next here is a piece by Peter Tchaikovsky, which he called Variations on a Rococo Theme. It wasn't an authentic Rococo theme. Tchaikovsky made it up himself and then did the variations on it. He wrote it for a cellist by the name of Fitzhagen. And then Fitzhagen took the music and rearranged it and cut out some things and made substantial changes, altered some solo passages. And this is probably that Fitzhagen version. We'll hear the variations by Tchaikovsky via Fitzhagen. Sol Gabetta is the cellist with Ari Rasilainen and the Munich Radio Orchestra.

Saul Gubetta was the cellist with Ari Rasalainen and the Munich Radio Orchestra in Variations on a Rococo Theme by Peter Tchaikovsky. I mentioned that the cellist who played it, Wilhelm Fitzhagen, made a lot of changes. The publisher was pretty mad and said, "Loathsome Fitzhagen, he's determined to celloize your piece." Well, Tchaikovsky looked at all the differences, and he was very annoyed, but eventually he stopped fighting it, and so both editions exist. I'm Peggy Woodruff. It's good to be with you on this Monday morning.

0: That was Gentle Quiet from Song of the Reeds by Auguste Klughardt. Albrecht Meyer played oboe. The violist was Tabea Zimmerman with pianist Marcus Becker.
1: This concert at Spivey Hall was a double bill featuring the Isidore Quartet and the Moreau Quartet. They each played their separate pieces, then they got together for the classical equivalent of a jam session. Two all-star quartets join forces for the Octet by Felix Mendelssohn on the next performance today from 8 p.m.
0: You can hear that tonight at 6 o'clock. Here is a trumpet sonata by Giuseppe Torelli.

Wynton Marsalis was the trumpeter. Anthony Newman conducted the English Chamber Orchestra in Trumpet Sonata in D Major by Giuseppe Torelli. I'm Peggy Woodruff. I'm pleased to be with you until 10 o'clock for Morning Classics. This next piece sounds like an original orchestral work, but it was just an adaptation of piano miniatures by Debussy. He didn't do the orchestration himself. It was done by André Caplet, but he was so good at it that it just sounds like definite Debussy. We'll hear Children's Corner. Yoav Talmi is conducting the Symphony Orchestra of Quebec.

We've heard Children's Corner by Claude Debussy, orchestrated by André Caplet. The Symphony Orchestra of Quebec was conducted by Yoav Talmi on Classical 89. Stephen Cap Perry will be in at 10 with your midday classics, and the music just goes on. Have a great day.

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1: Good Monday morning on this 24th of August. I'm Stephen Cap Perry. And we leap into the music right away with a beautiful intermezzo from Pietro Mascagni's Cavalleria Rusticana.

0: The Berlin Philharmonic, led by Herbert von Karajan, for an intermezzo from the opera Cavalleria Rusticana by Pietro Mascagni. Mascagni was only 25, and struggling to be a working musician, he entered a competition for one-act operas, and he won, becoming an overnight sensation. The premiere of that opera brought him 40 curtain calls. What a way to start your opera writing career. Stay tuned for a book called The Fourth Guitar Book, with a piece called Toccata.
1: The trumpet is in the spotlight on Exploring Music. We'll hear the 3,000-year-old trumpets of Tutankhamun, the sparkling sound of Bach and Vivaldi, and the trumpet as an orchestral powerhouse in Mahler, Tchaikovsky, and Stravinsky. I'm Peter Van de Graaff. We're sounding the trumpets on Exploring Music. I hope you'll be listening.
0: Tune into the program tonight and every weeknight at 9. Johann Hieronymus Kapsberger published a book that was about technique, sort of an improvised style for plucked instruments. We'll hear the group Romanesca with Toccata No. 1 from his fourth guitar book,

by Johann Hieronymus Kapsberger, we heard the ensemble Romanesca performing Toccata No. 1 from the Fourth Guitar Book. Now we turn to Herr Mozart. This Violin Concerto No. 7 is the earliest surviving of his original solo concertos. We'll take a listen to the Philharmonia Orchestra with violinist Thomas Zeitmeier.

Thomas Eitmeier playing violin with the Philharmonia Orchestra for Mozart's Violin Concerto No. 7. Next, we hear from composer Howard Shore as he conducts the London Philharmonic and the New Zealand Symphony Orchestra. He won his first Academy Award for scoring from the Lord of the Rings trilogy, The Fellowship of the Ring. This moment is pure cinematic heroism. It's the moment, we've heard little hints of this theme, but the first time we hear it in full is this thrilling moment called The Ring Goes South.

0: Howard Shore's The Ring Goes South from The Fellowship of the Ring, the first of the three movies from Lord of the Rings. He conducted the London Philharmonic as well as members of the New Zealand Symphony Orchestra. Stay tuned for Rondo a la Krakowiak.
1: This concert at Spivey Hall was a double bill featuring the Isidore Quartet and the Moreau Quartet. They each played their separate pieces, then they got together for the classical equivalent of a jam session. Two all-star quartets join forces for the Octet by Felix Mendelssohn on the next performance today from 8 p.m.
0: Tune into the program this evening at 6. Frédéric Chopin was just 18 years old, still studying at the Warsaw Conservatory, when he wrote this next piece. It's based on a Polish dance from Krakow. It's called Rondo a la Krakowiak. Idil Beret performs. She's supported by the Czechoslovak State Philharmonic Orchestra.

0: Music by Chopin, Rondo a la Krakowiak, Robert Stankowski leading the Czechoslovak State Philharmonic Orchestra, piano performed by Edil Biret. In just a few moments, a piece from the man known as the father of Russian classical music.
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0: We continue Midday Classics with Mikhail Glinka. He is hailed as the father of the Russian National School of Classical Music. And Tchaikovsky, decades later, wrote in his diary that all of Russian orchestral music was, quote, contained in Kamarinskaya, the piece we're about to hear. He said, just as a whole oak is contained in an acorn. Kamarinskaya, performed here by the Czechoslovak Radio Symphony Orchestra.

Kamarinskaya. Mikhail Glinka's piece for orchestra, using two different Russian folk tunes, the Kamarinskaya being a wedding tune. Anthony Bramall led the Czechoslovak Radio Symphony Orchestra. If you've got a smart speaker, I know what you've been asking lately. If you're like me, you mostly ask it these days, what is the outside temperature at the moment? In other words, do I dare go outside to check the mail, or will my poor dog survive? Do I need to wait another hour? Well, one lovely thing you can do while you're waiting is tell your smart speaker to play Classical 89. Be sure you give that a try. Now we hear York Bowen's Fantasy in E Minor, performed by violinist Chloe Hanslip, Danny Driver, the pianist.

Fantasy in E Minor by York Bowen, Chloe Hanslip performed with pianist Danny Driver. Next, a lovely moment in British music. This is Ralph Vaughan Williams, who was honoring Sir Henry Wood, a conductor, for his 50th anniversary directing at the Podium in the Albert Hall. So he wrote this piece called Serenade to Music. Lots of the full version includes 16 different soloists and voices and a text taken from Shakespeare's Merchant of Venice, where Lorenzo and Jessica sit under the stars and they contemplate, quote, the music of the spheres. Sergei Rachmaninoff performed in the first half of this concert where this premiered. And as he sat and listened to this serenade, he says he was moved to tears. Vernon Handley with the London Philharmonic.

0: Serenade to Music by Rayfun Williams, Vernon Handley with the London Philharmonic Orchestra. Stay tuned for a piece that the publisher named Pathetic.
1: The trumpet is in the spotlight on Exploring Music. We'll hear the 3,000-year-old trumpets of Tutankhamun, the sparkling sound of Bach and Vivaldi, and the trumpet as an orchestral powerhouse in Mahler, Tchaikovsky, and Stravinsky. I'm Peter Van de Graaff. We're sounding the trumpets on Exploring Music. I hope you'll be listening.
0: Tune into the program tonight and every weeknight at 9. Pathetic. Well, that was a nickname, part of a title given by a publisher to Beethoven's Piano Sonata No. 8, Grand Sonata Pathetic. There is nothing pathetic about it, though. He wanted to emphasize that it's full of emotional passion. We hear a performance by Ingrid Fleeter.

Beethoven's Piano Sonata No. 8, Pathétique, performed by Ingrid Fleeter. I'm Stephen Cap Perry. You've tuned in to Midday Classics, great midday music every weekday from 10 a.m. to 2. We're just a few minutes away from 12 noon. That's when we'll hear Composer's Datebook, followed by one of the Hungarian Rhapsodies for orchestra.

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1: This is the Composer's Datebook for August 24th. I'm John Burge. We tend to think our time has had a monopoly on bitter religious conflicts, but on today's date in 1572, which happened to be St. Bartholomew's Day, the Catholic Queen Dowager of France, Catherine de' Medici, and her son, King Charles IX, decided that the best way to rid their kingdom of troublesome Protestants would be to simply kill them off. A few days earlier, Catholic and Protestant nobles from across France had come to Paris to attend a noble wedding, which ironically was intended to bring the rival religious factions closer together. But things quickly turned ugly, and on the 24th of August, the infamous Massacre of St. Bartholomew began and quickly spread across the entire country. Among those who perished was a French Protestant composer named Claude Goudimel, who was killed when the massacre reached Lyon. Fortunately for posterity, not all Reformation-era rulers were so bloodthirsty. The English Catholic composer Thomas Tallis managed to keep his head through the reigns of alternating Catholic and Protestant monarchs. And the Protestant Queen Elizabeth I admired and supported the music of William Byrd despite his openly Catholic sympathies. Composer's Datebook is produced by APM, American Public Media, in collaboration with the American Composers Forum, reminding you that all music was once new.

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We head into the lunch hour now with Franz Liszt, Hungarian Rhapsody No. 6, Carnival in Pest. Zubin Mehta with the Israel Philharmonic.

Zubin Mehta, conducting the Israel Philharmonic in Liszt's Hungarian Rhapsody No. 6, Carnival in Pest, for orchestra. That's the orchestrated version of piano version number 9. Sometimes confusion because there are more piano versions than there are orchestrated versions of them. If you have comments or questions for Classical 89, we'd love to hear them. Go to our website, classical89.org. Once you're there, click on the word contact at the bottom of the homepage. Carl Stamitz toured Europe as a traveling viola and violin soloist, and he wrote a bunch of woodwind works that were quite popular in style. That's why he was writing them, because people were loving them. And let's hear his flute concerto in G major. We hear Mikhail Helaspo playing flute with a Helsinki Chamber Orchestra.

Flute Concerto by Carl Stamitz, the Helsinki Chamber Orchestra led by Jukka-Pekka Saarista. Mikael Helasvuo was the flute soloist. A really fun bit of musical folklore is the story behind Fritz Kreisler's Liebesfreude, or Love's Joy. It's a short work that he used to play, and he said he had discovered an old Viennese dance tune by Josef Lanner, a previous Viennese composer. Well, it turned out that Kreisler actually wrote it himself, but he thought it was a little bit sort of self-aggrandizing if he had a bunch of pieces on his program that he had written. It was only later in 1935, about 30 years after he first published it, that he admitted he had written it. Let's hear it performed by Anne Akiko Myers.

0: Liebesfreude, Love's Joy by Fritz Kreisler. Sandra Rivers played piano with violinist Anne Akiko Myers. Stay tuned for a piece that was inspired by Johannes Brahms' first big gig touring as an accompanist.
1: The trumpet is in the spotlight on Exploring Music. We'll hear the 3,000-year-old trumpets of Tutankhamun, the sparkling sound of Bach and Vivaldi, and the trumpet as an orchestral powerhouse in Mahler, Tchaikovsky, and Stravinsky. I'm Peter Van de Graaff. We're sounding the trumpets on Exploring Music. I hope you'll be listening.
0: Join us for the program tonight and every weeknight at 9. Johannes Brahms, when he was just 20, got a really big break. He was touring as the pianist or accompanist for a very fiery Hungarian violinist. And while they were on the road, this violinist introduced Brahms to the syncopated rhythms of the Romani tavern music. Later, Brahms published some of those melodies in a series of dances for piano four hands, and they became an instant hit. He never said that he wrote them. He said that he was the arranger of them, knowing that they had come from other sources. These became his Hungarian dances, and here's number 2 with the Gewandhaus Orchestra of Leipzig.

by Brahms, Hungarian Dance No. 2, Kurt Mazur with the Gewandhaus Orchestra of Leipzig. So glad you've tuned in to our Midday Classics. We continue now with a work by Johann Christian Bach. He, the youngest son of J.S. Bach, settled in London and became famous for writing sunny, elegant music that delighted the British nobility. But around 1770, he surprised everyone by tapping into the really dramatic kind of music that was sweeping Europe by storm, and he wrote his only minor key symphony. This, that we're about to hear, performed by Simon Standage with the Academy of Ancient Music.

0: the Academy of Ancient Music, led by Simon Standage. Symphony from Opus 6 of Johann Christian Bach, his only minor key symphony. Stay tuned for some highlights from Franz Liszt's Musical Moments, a collection of intimate piano miniatures that really defined the romantic era of piano music.
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0: We continue midday classics into the 1 o'clock hour. Franz Schubert's Musical Moments, or Moments Musicaux, were a set of intimate piano miniatures. Instead of multi-movement sonatas, it was these short, fleeting snapshots of emotions that really captured people's imaginations. Here is number one from the set, performed by Jörg Demos.

0: Musical Moments Number 1 by Franz Schubert, performed by Jörg Demus. Do stay tuned. In just a moment, we'll hear an example of an opera that did not really capture the public's attention or approval, but there are moments from it that have lived on with their own life.
1: This concert at Spivey Hall was a double bill, featuring the Isidore Quartet and the Moreau Quartet. They each played their separate pieces, then they got together for the classical equivalent of a jam session. Two all-star quartets join forces for the Octet by Felix Mendelssohn. On the next performance today from 8 p.m.
0: Tune into the program every weekday evening at 6. Next, we hear an example of a beautiful musical moment that transcended the less-than-successful opera it was from. George Friedrich Handel wrote the opera Berenice, or Berenice, and one of the pieces we remember best is this little minuet, Raymond Lepard with the English Chamber Orchestra.

Raymond Lepard leading the English Chamber Orchestra in a minuet from Berenice, the opera by George Friedrich Handel. Next, Aaron Copland. You know, if you see Copland, he wears glasses and gives sort of the air of bookishness and was from New York and a certain milieu, and it doesn't seem like he would be the natural one to come up with a kind of a musical vocabulary that we know as Americana, and especially for the American West. Copland was initially reluctant to write a cowboy ballet. He just thought a Brooklyn-born composer was not suited for those Western themes. So he leaned into authentic American folk tunes to get him on the right track, and boy, did that turn out to be the right track. Let's hear Billy the Kid, a suite of music from the 1938 ballet performed by the San Francisco Symphony.

Aaron Copland's Billy the Kid Suite, a suite of music from the ballet performed by the San Francisco Symphony. Michael Tilson Thomas, their conductor there. We are so glad you've connected with us. However you have, be sure you know all four ways. Of course, turn on the radio, but you can listen online through a browser at classical89.org, or you can download the mobile app for your smartphone or tablet. And of course, if you've got a smart speaker near you, just use your voice and tell it to play Classical 89. I've been excited this afternoon to hear this piece for the first time. Carl Jenkins wrote a piece called Sarah Keys, a violin concerto. And this second movement we're about to hear is from this concerto for a famous Kazakh violinist. And this is the performance we're going to hear. Marat Bisungalyev is the violinist. And the story, Sarah Keys, is about a mythical female shaman in Kazakhstan.

by Carl Jenkins, the second movement of his violin concerto Sarkis. Jenkins himself with the London Symphony Orchestra and violinist Marat Bisengaliev. Next we hear from Carl Friedrich Abel. Lots of Bach connections here. Abel's father had worked at one point alongside of J.S. Bach. After Abel's father died, Abel moved to Leipzig, where he studied under Bach. And then later, Abel moved to London, and there was one of Bach's sons, the youngest, Johann Christian Bach. So together, the two of them founded what became known as the famous Bach-Abel Concerts. They both wrote music, and it was England's first subscription concert series, where you'd pay one fee and be able to go to several concerts, all of them included in that fee. And that set the standard for public concert life in Europe for a long time. Here's a flute concerto by Carl Friedrich Abel. Carl Kaiser plays flute with La Stagione of Frankfurt.

a flute concerto by Carl Friedrich Abel. Carl Kaiser soloed with La Stagione of Frankfurt. Michael Schneider, the conductor. Thanks for tuning in. This is Midday Classics. I'm Stephen Cap Perry, with you every weekday, 10 a.m. to 2. And 2 o'clock afternoon classics will kick off with A Lullaby by Micah Dahl Anderson. Do stay tuned.

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1: Good afternoon, and thank you so much for listening to Classical 89. I'm Eric Glissmeyer, your host for Afternoon Classics, and this hour gets underway with A Lullaby by Micah Anderson. The violinist is Kirsten Tenney.

That's violinist Kerstin Tenney with the English Symphony Orchestra in Lullaby by Micah Anderson. This is Classical 89. The Polovtsian dances from the opera Prince Igor are all about color and rhythm. Borodin used unusual scales and pulsing rhythms to suggest the exotic world of the Polovtsian tribe. Some of the dances are wild and energetic, and others are dreamy and hypnotic. All of them feel like they come from a different world, and that's exactly the point. The Polovtsian Dances from Prince Igor by Borodin, Simon Rattle, and the Berlin Philharmonic.

Polovtsian Dances from Prince Igor by Alexander Borodin. Simon Rattle with the Berlin Philharmonic on Classical 89 at BYU Broadcasting. I'm Eric Glissmeyer. This is by Johann Michael Haydn, Symphony No. 16, a performance by the Slovak Chamber Orchestra conducted by Bohdan Varkal.

0: There were two Haydn brothers who were composers. There was Joseph Haydn and there was Michael Haydn. Michael was the younger of the two. We just heard his Symphony No. 16, played by the Slovak Chamber Orchestra, conducted by Bohdan Varkal. I'm Eric Glissmeyer. Coming up, ballet music, which was under constant revision during the creative process, much of which was driven by the choreographer. That's in about 5 minutes.
1: The trumpet is in the spotlight on Exploring Music. We'll hear the 3,000-year-old trumpets of Tutankhamun, the sparkling sound of Bach and Vivaldi, and the trumpet as an orchestral powerhouse in Mahler, Tchaikovsky, and Stravinsky. I'm Peter Van de Graaff. We're sounding the trumpets on Exploring Music. I hope you'll be listening.
0: 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This is The Southern Night by Sergei Prokofiev, the Hollywood Bowl Symphony Orchestra conducted by John Mauchery.

That's by Sergei Prokofiev, The Southern Night. The Hollywood Bowl Symphony Orchestra under the direction of John Mauchery. 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Rehearsals for the ballet Sylvia began with only the first third of the music intact. Throughout the rehearsal period, the score was under constant revision by the composer, Leo Delibe, and the choreographer was especially demanding of him and would regularly request changes to the score to accommodate his choreography. Delibe was a good team player, and he always made the changes requested of him. Here's Carl Davis with the Royal Philharmonic Orchestra in a suite from the ballet Sylvia. Again, the music is by Leo Delibe.

0: a suite of music from the ballet Sylvia by Leo Delippe. Carl Davis and the Royal Philharmonic Orchestra on Classical 89. I'm Eric Glissmeyer. Just ahead, a beautiful piece for harp by Erik Satie.
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Music by Eric Satie on Classical 89, Gymnopédie No. 1, a performance by harpist Valerie Milot. So glad you're listening to Classical 89 today. You know, another way to connect with us is via our Facebook page. You'll find upcoming events, information about them, also links to articles and interviews. And you can also find on a frequent basis music-related humor that's a lot of fun. Again, that's the Classical 89 Facebook page. When Alexander Glazunov was in his early 20s, he wrote a set of piano variations under the guidance of Rimsky-Korsakov, which he then turned into a symphonic suite. He later revised it and called it the Characteristic Suite. It almost sounds like it could be a ballet, even though it isn't. Here's Igor Golovchin and the Moscow Symphony Orchestra.

Music by Alexander Glazunov on Classic 89, The Suite Characteristique, or Characteristic Suite. Igor Golovchin conducted the Moscow Symphony Orchestra. I'm Eric Glissmeyer, and this is Classical 89 at BYU Broadcasting. Next, let's hear from pianist Stephen Huff playing Fantasy in C minor by Mozart.

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1: This concert at Spivey Hall was a double bill featuring the Isidore Quartet and the Moreau Quartet. They each played their separate pieces, then they got together for the classical equivalent of a jam session. 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
0: That comes your way this evening at 6 o'clock on Classical 89. Here's the overture to Countess Maritza by Imre Kalman.

0: the overture to the operetta Countess Maritza by Imre Kalman, a performance by the Cincinnati Pops Orchestra conducted by Eric Kunzel. I'm Eric Glissmeyer. 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
0: Manhattan is a short, experimental 1921 silent film that captures New York City through a series of carefully composed images of skyscrapers, streets, ferries, bridges, and crowds. It's inspired in part by Walt Whitman's poetry, and it presents Manhattan as both a modern industrial metropolis and an almost abstract landscape. Here's a modern film score composed for the silent film by Donald Sozin.

some modern music composed for a not-so-modern film, the experimental 1921 silent film called Manhatta. The composer is Donald Sozin. And that was a performance by the Slovak State Philharmonic Orchestra, conducted by Peter Briner. Next on Classical 89, Concerto Grosso, Opus 3, No. 4 by Vivaldi.

a recording by Imuzici of Concerto Grosso Opus 3 No. 4 by Antonio Vivaldi. And this is Classical 89 at BYU Broadcasting. I'm Eric Glissmeyer. Ermanno Volferrari was born in Venice in the late 1800s, son of German painter August Wolf and Emilia Ferrari from Venice. When he was about 20, he added his mother's maiden name Ferrari to his surname. Maybe he's channeling his mother here by taking us on a trip through Venice with his Suite Veneziana. Here's Ulf Schirmer and the Munich Radio Orchestra.

0: classical equivalent of a jam session. Two all-star quartets join forces for the Octet by Felix Mendelssohn on the next performance today from 8 p.m.
1: That's coming up at 6 o'clock right here.

That's called Quilter's Dance, and it comes from the Homestead Dances by Don Ray. Derek Gleason conducted the Dublin Philharmonic Orchestra. Even if you've never seen The Barber of Seville, chances are you've heard its overture. Cartoons, commercials, movies, it pops up everywhere. What you might not know is that Rossini actually reused this music from an earlier opera, but somehow it fits the comic energy of Barber perfectly. Here's the Orpheus Chamber Orchestra on Classical 89.

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0: I'm Eric Glissmeyer. The title of this next piece is Scherzo Capriccioso. And from that name, you might think the music would be limited to a playful and whimsical character, but it contains a wide range of emotions. It blends joy and melancholy with moments of lighthearted dance and reflective introspection. Here's a recording by the Ulster Orchestra conducted by Vernon Handley.

A recording by the Ulster Orchestra, led by Vernon Handley. Scherzo Capriccioso by Antony Dvorak. From the studios of BYU Broadcasting, this is Classical 89, and I'm Eric Glissmeyer. This music by Telamon evokes episodes from the adventures of Don Quixote. There's the awakening of Don Quixote and the attack on the windmills, sighs for Princess Aline, Sancho Panza swindled, Rosinante galloping, the gallop of Sancho Panza's mule, and then Don Quixote at rest. This is the Don Quixote suite, played by the Camerata of St. Andrew.

0: the Don Quixote Suite by Georg Philipp Telemann, with the Camerata of St. Andrew conducted by Leonard Friedman. 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I'm Eric Glissmeyer. In about 10 minutes, we'll hear music which shows how well Ravel understood the art of suggestion.
1: This concert at Spivey Hall was a double bill, featuring the Isidore Quartet and the Moreau Quartet. They each played their separate pieces, then they got together for the classical equivalent of a jam session. 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
0: That's coming up at 6 o'clock.

That's harpist Yolanda Condonasis playing tango from a suite of eight dances by Carlos Salcedo. Next on Classical 89, it's Etude No. 2 by Luigi Cherubini. This recording features horn soloist Barry Tuckwell.

The horn player was Barry Tuckwell with the Academy of St. Martin in the Fields, conducted by Sir Neville Mariner. Etude number 2 by Luigi Cherubini. Thanks so much for listening to Classical 89 today. I'm Eric Glissmeyer. Maurice Ravel's Mother Goose Suite shows how well he understood the art of suggestion. He doesn't try to illustrate fairy tales literally. Instead, he evokes their mood. The stillness of an enchanted sleep, the delicate steps of a fairy pavane, and the transformation of a beast into a prince. Suite from Mother Goose by Maurice Ravel. Here's pianist Pascal Roget.

Mother Goose Suite by Maurice Ravel, played by pianist Pascal Roget. And this is Classical 89. I'm Eric Glissmeyer. I hope you stay tuned for Performance Today, coming up at 6 o'clock. That's a two-hour daily program focused on performances recorded in front of live audiences. Always exciting and entertaining. And then at 9 o'clock tonight, exploring music. All this week, exploring brass music. I hope you have a great evening.

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1: Felix Mendelssohn instructed the players of his string octet to put aside their notions of chamber music and embrace this work from a symphonic perspective. All the fortes, all the pianissimos must be strictly, strictly observed. All the better to paint a picture of a blustery autumn night with leaves skittering across darkened lanes. Streaks of cloud and veils of mist brightening o'er us hover. Air stirs the brake, the rushes shake, and all our pomp is over. From APM, American Public Media, this is Performance Today. I'm Valerie Kaler. This Faustian scherzo and the rest of Mendelssohn's octet on the way. The composer of this music might best be remembered for what he did with music by a completely different composer. I'm talking about Alfredo Casella, 20th century Italian musician. In 1939, he organized a revival of music by a guy named Antonio Vivaldi. Casella turned Vivaldi from a relative unknown into a superstar. And meanwhile, his own music rarely got played much outside his own country. Here, pianist Sarah Davis Buchner plays a pair of etudes by unsung hero Alfredo Casella.